0: For over 30 years, we're your home for today's hits and yesterday's favorites. 101.5 KPLA. All right, my friends, if you're looking to live a life filled with meaning and purpose, and I hope you are, I have some guidelines. They come from Miroslav Wolf, a theology professor at Yale Divinity School and author of the book Life Worth Living, A Guide to What Matters Most. Rule number one, spend time with people who don't agree with you. That offers a path to learning things from others, and we know that learning is associated with greater self-confidence, resilience, and happiness, which may explain why there's a commandment in the Bible's first book of Peter that says, honor everyone. Plus, the more people you accept in your life, the more likely you are to have strong friendships. And Wolf says, that's key because our closest friends hold us accountable, and they force us to be more open and honest about who we really are. And one more rule for living a meaningful life, shift your focus away from money. A study in psychological science found that at the end of our lives, the people who prioritized being financially well off tended to be less satisfied with their lives, typically because the more time they spent chasing money, the less time they spent cultivating true friendships and a meaningful life.
1: Intelligence for your life.
0: And just ahead, why is it that the cancer risk has become so much higher for people under the age of 50?
2: Intelligence for your life.
3: Online at tesh.com.

0: higher than any previous generations. In fact, with colorectal cancers, specifically those born after 1990, now have quadrupled the risk than those born before 1950. Why? It's our modern lifestyle. Researchers say tumors being found in younger cancer patients are often biologically different than those found in older patients. They're not showing signs of being hereditary. And according to gastroenterologist Dr. Andrew Chan, this offers the strongest evidence ever that lifestyle is now the top cancer risk factor, because compared to older generations, people born in the last 50 years, they tend to consume more sugary drinks, take more antibiotics, and spend more time sitting or being inactive. And while any of those habits is known to damage health, Dr. Chan says the combination of them creates the perfect environment for increased inflammation, which promotes tumor growth. In other words, researchers now believe our lifestyle accounts for more than half of our risk for getting cancer, and it's why we should be doing everything we can to avoid smoking, eat a healthy diet, and get adequate amounts of sleep and exercise. It's true for all people, but now it's especially important if you're under the age of 50.
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0: 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I'm John Tesh with great soft rock and intelligence for your life. 101.5 KPLA. All right, Gib, here we go. I want you to try this at home. This comes from Dr. Ken Serino, communications professor at USC. He said there's the number one most effective way to end an argument is four words. I see your point. He says a big reason conversations become hostile and uncomfortable is because people feel they're being misunderstood or ignored. So saying something like, I see your point, or I hear you, very effective at cooling people's emotions. The problem for me is that if I say I see your point to my wife, it's over for the rest of my life.
1: That she wins?
0: Yeah.
1: Okay.
0: Yeah.
1: Dive into that some other time. I think what you run into is if this becomes your go-to where you don't change your behavior, you just keep saying, I see your point. At a certain point, they go, yeah, I'm tired of you seeing my point.
0: Yeah.
1: I want you to actually do the thing I'm asking.
0: Yeah. I tried I hear you once. And it didn't work. It was like, I know you hear me. Just to your point, now you need to do something.
1: So this is where that super cheesy thing that we got from the Smalleys is really effective. Drive-through communication.
0: Yeah.
1: That's where when you're having an issue, you stop and you treat each other like one of you is the drive-through customer and the other one is the drive-through attendant. And what basically they say is, here's the things that are bothering me. And you have to say it back in your own words, like you're reading back their order. So when you do that, eventually you guys can get to a point where you know the other person fully understands you. Now, this is another thing you can start practicing is, I see where you're coming from. I understand what you're saying. I still fundamentally disagree with you. That you need to be able to hear and you need to be able to say in the heat of the moment. The thing is, all of these tools are all great and good until you're having an emotional reaction to something, at which point, who's going to stop and say, I see your point? You're not. You're going to be like, I can't believe that this idiot is talking to me like this, and you're going to keep arguing.
0: I know what my takeaway is. I'm going to blame it on you.
1: Blame everything on me. It works. Okay.

Alrighty, my intelligent friends, if you want to reboot your brain quickly and focus on a new goal, just go wash your hands. The act of washing your hands will cleanse your brain of old ideas. The researchers at the University of Toronto discovered that hand washing or even using hand sanitizer will make prior goals seem less important and new goals more important. It helps us shift our priorities because wiping away dirt becomes a physical trigger for psychological cleansing, making it easier to separate old and new ideas. Don't you love this? So if you're trying to shift your focus to something new, just go wash your hands. You'll find it easier to let go of the recent past and move on.

0: 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John Tesh back with you here to tell you about the latest trend in therapy. And I think I would do this. It's single sessions, meaning one appointment that pinpoints one specific problem, like getting over a breakup, dealing with a death in the family, or how to have a serious conversation with somebody, like talking to your spouse about finances. And then therapists provide the tools patients need to resolve the issue on their own, without multiple sessions that drag out over months or even years. So what's involved in a single therapy appointment? They typically last 60 minutes, although some go as long as 3 hours. You tell the therapist what you want to focus on, and they give you practical ways to improve things and move forward. You don't delve so much into your past, but you talk about the issue at hand. And in studies, single session therapy has been hugely effective at treating anxiety and nightmares, alcohol abuse, as well as helping to manage phobias and panic attacks. If you're interested in trying single session therapy, why not, right? Look for therapists who use phrases like short-term, brief therapy, solution-focused, and problem-solving.
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0: 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As you know, GLP-1 drugs were designed to treat diabetes and obesity, but now a new study in the journal Criminology says the medication may also influence something researchers were not expecting, aggressive behavior. Researchers at Rutgers analyzed data from thousands of adults who used GLP-1 medications. They found that two of the most reliable predictors of violent behavior, impulsivity and heavy drinking, were significantly weaker when people were actively taking the drugs. The connection between impulsivity and violence was 62% weaker, and the link between alcohol and violence was 52% weaker. The leading theory is that GLP-1s interact with dopamine pathways tied to impulse control and stress hormones. By blunting the brain systems involved in reward, stress, and self-control, the drugs may make it less likely that moments of anger turn into aggression, fights, and other violent acts. Now, it's not a definitive link, it's just one study, but the pattern is consistent enough that the authors are calling for a much closer look at clinical trials.
1: Intelligence for your life.
0: And coming up, we'll teach you how to do something called clean sleeping for a better night's sleep every night.
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0: course, you've heard of clean eating, right? Well, the new clean wellness trend is clean sleeping. I'm going to try this. And proponents claim it can do everything from improve your mood to help you lose weight to lower your risk of chronic diseases. And good news, according to Dr. Mark Buckfuhrer, medical director of the Comprehensive Sleep Center at Good Samaritan, all the claims are true because clean sleep is just another name for quality sleep. So here is how we can get cleaner sleep. First, avoid eating and drinking too close to bedtime because food and alcohol stimulates digestion and raises the risk for tossing and turning because of heartburn. Also, invest in a pillowcase infused with copper oxide. They're easy to find on Amazon these days, and Dr. Buckfuhrer says they're antibacterial, they promote cell renewal, and they're less likely to bunch up against your skin and cause pimples. Another way to get this clean sleep, prime yourself for it with a head massage before bed. There are specific points on the skull that have therapeutic effects, like improved circulation and reduced tension and insomnia. Here's the ideal spot. It's by your hairline at the base of the skull. Yeah, massage that. And as we've said so many times, have an electronic sundown. Turn off electronics an hour before bedtime so you don't suppress the sleep hormone melatonin. Basically, clean sleep is quality sleep. It will dramatically improve your health.
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0: 101.5 KPLA, perfect while you work. I'm John Tesh with Intelligence for Your Life. I love this. I love this hack for, remember the olden days when you were a kid and we'd go to the movies, we'd take you to the movies and you'd have a trash can.
1: Trash can size of soda.
0: Coca-Cola, yeah.
1: Yeah, huge. Yeah. All right, and so an equally large thing of popcorn.
0: That's fine.
1: It would just expand inside my stomach.
0: It was like that was when they had the all you can drink
1: thing. Yeah. They still have that.
0: Yeah. So for anybody who loves soda and finds it hard to quit, you can do this. You buy the biggest bottle of soda. If you can find a gallon and a half, a new study shows the easier it is to pick up a container, the more likely you are to pick it up. So we're more likely to crack open a can of soda than to pour ourselves a glass from a giant 2-liter jug. Because when you get your glass, then you pick up the gallon jug of Coca-Cola.
1: It's hard to pour. It's not worth it.
0: It just wipes out the glass.
1: Oh, God. And it gets everywhere. And that stuff, you got to get it before it dries. Otherwise, it's going to be sticky for a month. I like this. Also, switch. Here's another piece of advice. Switch to a real sugar soda if you want to quit.
0: Because the
1: corn syrup sodas, you'll always be craving it. If you switch to the real sugar.
0: And isn't it like Coke from Mexico?
1: Mexican Coke has the real sugar. So you could also just get real sugar from a couple of in the United States and Canada. But what it does is it makes you feel more. It makes you feel like you're actually ingesting the thing that you're ingesting. So it's hard to drink more of it. When you're drinking the real sugar, I find that I get very addicted to the corn syrup version of soda. So that's a little piece of advice. And also, to your point, just make sure you clean it before it dries. Otherwise, it'll be sticky for a month.

0: All right, here we go with a short masterclass in photography. If you want your next photo to be flattering, make sure the photographer stands at least 7 feet away. California Institute of Technology scientists explained that super close photos are distorted by a subtle curvature in the lens, which skews your appearance and makes others perceive you as less good looking than you really are. Make sure the photographer stands at least 7 feet away.
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0: 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Once and for all, how much do we love our dogs? Well, the dog walking app Rover.com released a new report called The Real Power of Dog Love. It looks at the loving relationship dog owners have with their pets. Here's what it found. Some interesting stuff in here. 2 out of 3 dog people gaze lovingly into their dog's eyes. 1 in 3 people say they gaze at their dog more than they gaze into the eyes of their partner. 1 in 3 dog owners say they plan their weekend around their dog, finding activities they can do together. More than half, 53%, would consider ending a relationship if their partner didn't like dogs or was severely allergic to dogs. And the report found that 1 in 4 people would continue a relationship or friendship with somebody just because they like the person's dog. Now we're getting into the creepy territory. And this love goes both ways, by the way. Phil Tedeschi is a professor who researches the human-animal bond at the University of Denver. He says dogs watch and wait for moments to gaze into their owner's eyes and connect with them. And that eye contact produces the bonding hormone oxytocin in both pets and humans, and it has health benefits. It lowers blood pressure and reduces stress, anxiety, and depression. There's nothing that makes me happier than a pit bull with low blood pressure.
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1: If it doesn't make you better, healthier, happier, or just much more interesting, I won't put it on this show. That's my promise. My mission and purpose is to bring you intelligence for your life. My name is John Tesh, and if you're like most people who wear reading glasses, like me, you typically look at yourself in the mirror without them, right? But if you put on those reading glasses, you may be suddenly shocked by the wrinkles and the age spots and the gigantic pores you're seeing. So let's ask the question. Is the glasses version of our face the one that everybody with normal vision sees? No, according to researcher Marilyn Vos Savant. The reason? When you look in the mirror wearing reading glasses, it's what somebody would see if they were only about 12 inches away. But the closest most people get is about 3 feet away, so you're good.
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1: 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It involves insects. We'll talk about firefly tourism next.

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0: 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We'll prove it next.
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0: Get ready for a terrific piece from our dating and relationship files. It turns out couples that do one thing together regularly are more likely to stay together. That one thing? Laughing. This is according to UC Berkeley psychology professor Dr. Keltner this time. He found that for couples who divorced after 14 years of marriage, it was a lack of laughter that predicted the end of their relationship. In the early stages of any relationship, the most destructive forces are anger and contempt. But as relationships go on, it's the absence of laughter that drives people apart. So basically, when you stop laughing together, you're far more likely to split up. So be on the lookout for that so you can fix it. The research clearly showed that couples who knew how to lightheartedly tease one another were not only happier overall, but were better at handling conflicts and more likely to stay together. Because good-natured teasing helps couples connect, de-stress, and it acts as a repair technique when couples are feeling tense. Dr. Keltner says, laughing and teasing go hand in hand to help de-escalate conflicts and help couples remember that they actually like each other. But be careful with this teasing. Playful teasing does not include shaming or embarrassing your partner about sensitive issues or insecurities. It's about gently poking fun at personal quirks you find amusing and endearing. My wife has found many of these. We laugh a lot.
1: I-F-Y-L. The intelligence for your life.
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0: 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We often, Gabe and I, have a conversation about breakfast. Should you have breakfast? There are days when I really have to concentrate for a long period of time, and so I will forgo breakfast because I like that feeling of not having anything in my
1: stomach. Gives me an edge, yeah.
0: But if I'm gonna work out, because I do a hard workout on Monday, Wednesday, Friday, I'll eat some eggs. Mm-hmm. And now it's a fact that eggs are one of the best breakfast foods for your brain function. All kinds of choline, all kinds of good benefits. But to get the most nutrients, you have to prepare them the right way, according to the researchers at Newcastle University. Oh. So see what you think. They say cooking can reduce the concentration of the egg nutrients. Using a lower flame will result in less vitamin loss. So instead of frying eggs, you scramble them, microwave them, or even poach them.
1: I make a special dish for my kids. We call it Father's Eggs. It's my special egg recipe. And I will say my kids actually do respond better when I do that. It's a scrambled egg dish. And I do it on the low setting so that it doesn't overcook them. Yeah. And it takes a little bit longer, which is a problem most mornings. But if I have the time, I'll put in the time to scramble them nice and slow. And yeah, I see the absolute benefit. When my kids have a high sugar breakfast, they're bouncing off the walls. They have an energy crash. Their brains are not able to focus. When they have a high protein breakfast with eggs that I've cooked on a low setting, they are way better off for the entire day. So I have a little lab at my house, which is my three kids, and this experiment checks out.
0: And by the way, when they stay over here and I make them scrambled eggs, they say, mm-hmm. Well, these are not Father's Eggs.
1: Right.
0: Pop.
1: It's a special egg dish. Yes, that I make.
0: And so I send them home on the bus.

0: Welcome back to Intelligence for Your Life. John Tesh with you. You want to hang out after the show? It's facebook.com/myname. You want an honest answer from a friend or your significant other? Here we go. Text them your question. You'll get honesty. New research from the University of Michigan found people are more likely to tell the truth in a text message than on the phone, speaking to them. The theory is that when people can't witness your reaction, whether it might be a sharp tone of voice or negative body language, they feel much more comfortable being honest. Texting gets to the truth of the matter.
1: IFYL. Intelligence for your life.

0: 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And you know that simply going for a walk can improve your health. But it turns out even micro walks can have big benefits. Listen, a micro walk is a very short, fast-paced walking session that can rev up a sluggish metabolism. For example, walk 2 minutes per hour and you will live longer. According to a recent study in the Clinical Journal of the American Society of Nephrology, spending just 120 seconds each hour moving instead of sitting can lower your risk of dying before your time by a full 33%. If you walk for 5 minutes per hour, you'll burn up an extra 1,000 calories per week. This comes from the University of Utah. When you add it up, in the 16 hours a day you're awake, you clock an extra 80 minutes of light activity. If you can add a 10-minute walk into your day, you protect your arterial health. 6 hours of sitting restricts blood flow to your legs, which can increase your risk for arterial disease. That's a precursor for heart attack or stroke, as you know. But just 10 minutes of walking can protect you by keeping your arteries flexible.
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1: Welcome to Intelligence for Your Life. John Tesh here, and question for you. Do you feel guilty if you don't call your mom back right away, or maybe the dog makes you feel guilty for not walking him enough? It turns out there's an upside to all this guilt. It means you're more emotionally intelligent and empathetic. How about that? A+. Researchers from La Trobe University in Australia say people feel guilty when they can see things from another person's perspective. It means you understand how others feel. You're empathetic. You know what to do to make your relationships better. So even if you feel guilty, you need to know, based on this research, that it means you're a caring person. We love you. Cut yourself some slack.
2: Intelligence for your life.
1: Coming up, calling all women in perimenopause, menopause, and postmenopause, and the people who love them. I have a list of foods that can make hot flashes worse, and the ones that can decrease them by a full 80%.

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I'm John Tesh with great soft rock and intelligence for your life. 101.5 KPLA. Because we have so much health intelligence on this show, we get a lot of questions about hot flashes and menopause. And so to that end, I have now the foods that you should avoid if you have hot flashes and what to do instead, what to eat instead. This comes from Dr. Ariana Scholes Douglas, an OBGYN and author of The Menopause Myth, What Your Mother, Doctor, and Friends Haven't Shared About Life After 35. And of course, all the fun stuff exacerbates hot flashes. According to the American Journal of Clinical Nutrition, a diet high in sugar and saturated fat is associated with worse hot flashes. Other foods that can worsen hot flashes are spicy food, caffeine, and alcohol, because they all raise body temperature. So, what are the foods that can help calm the hot flashes? In a study by the George Washington School of Medicine, a low-fat vegan diet

0: course, you know dogs bring so much to our lives, from unconditional love to exercise benefits from daily walks. But also, our dogs are giving back in another way. A new study shows kids who are raised with a family dog, they end up having lower blood pressure. This comes from a new study in the journal Preventing Chronic Disease. It found that children who were raised with a dog had lower blood pressure than kids raised without one. Previous studies have shown that bringing a dog into a room with a young child will immediately reduce their blood pressure. This is the first study, however, proving the long-lasting blood pressure effects of having a family dog. The study focused on kids ages 6 to 9, and their blood pressure was checked 3 times a day, during class, while they were relaxing, and during times of stress. And kids who had a family dog had significantly lower blood pressure than their peers during times of stress, whether the dog was present or not. And a separate study found that kids who grew up with a dog were 2 times less likely to develop anxiety as kids who didn't grow up with the family dog. So, if your kids have been begging you for a dog, well, you have a very good reason to give in.
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1: On the radio, online, or on the KPLA app. Thanks for listening to me, John Tesh, on 101.5 KPLA. All right, Gib, apparently this is a tasty way to fight back back pain. You load up on red or purple grapes. The darker, the better. It turns out the dark red or purple grapes are packed with resveratrol. We know what that is. Same thing in red wine. So this comes from Rush University. The resveratrol in the grapes relieves pain by protecting the cartilage in your back, blocking inflammatory enzymes that damage it. And I don't think I can drink. Apparently, I can't drink enough wine to get the.
2: No, that's what they say. There's good stuff in red wine, so drink a case.
1: Notice I said apparently. So yeah, I'm not convinced.
2: I tried my hardest. But look, the reality is we need to be eating more dark whole foods like this. Like it's not the same having the grapefruit snacks as it is having the real dark grapes. Right. It gives you the antioxidants, it gives you the vitamins that you're not getting from almost any other source. So again, you want to fight pain. This is low inflammation. This is the anti-inflammatory diet. It's real whole foods like this.
1: I love it. So again, load up on red or purple grapes. The darker, the better to fight back pain.

Time for some random intelligence. You might want to be careful with that balsamic vinaigrette because we now know it is the most difficult stain to remove from fabric, according to the Wall Street Journal, who studied this. That's because with balsamic vinaigrette, you have oil mixed with the dark dye of vinegar, which tends to soak deeply into the fabric. Careful out there.

0: 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Are you like me? Do you struggle sometimes to make decisions because you suffer from FOBO? That stands for fear of better options. You know what I'm talking about? It refers to the indecisiveness many of us experience when we feel pressured to make a decision, but don't, because we think we can do better. According to psychologist Dr. Barry Schwartz, most people have a form of FOBO when making big decisions, like buying a new house or a car. And that makes sense, because when you're choosing something that will impact your life for years, you want to spend as much time as possible researching your options before making a choice. Unfortunately, FOBO can be crippling when it comes to making smaller decisions, say, what movie to watch, which outfit to wear every day, or simply deciding what to cook for dinner. Because the more time you spend looking for the perfect recipe, for example, the more likely your indecisiveness will trigger feelings of unhappiness, regret, even shame. The solution, Dr. Schwartz says, focus on making more good enough decisions. Ooh, that's deep. Meaning ones that match your minimum requirements for feeling satisfied. So, with the dinner example, make a checklist of the basic criteria you need to be happy, as in, something I can make with ingredients I already have at home that I can cook in less than 1 hour. And then, grab a cookbook, and the first recipe you see that matches your criteria, cook that one, period. No FOBO. Dr. Schwartz says people who don't get hung up on FOBO and can go with good enough and move on feel better about the choices they make. People who obsess over every decision, big or small, are often unhappy or depressed when their decision is made. Beware the dreaded FOBO.
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1: You're plugged into Intelligence for Life. My name is John Tesh, and check it out if you want more agreeable and cooperative employees or kids. A trick is to light a scented candle. This is a study from the University of Toronto. It found that rooms lightly scented with clean, pleasant smells encourage people to behave more honorably. The researchers concluded that people in lightly scented rooms showed a greater willingness to act selflessly. In a series of experiments, the researcher found that people in rooms with a pleasant smell were more likely to be interested in volunteer work and more likely to distribute money fairly and equally than the people in unscented rooms. Fascinating.
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1: And coming up, before you dump another electrolyte packet into your water, I'll tell you what doctors have to say about it.

0: 101.5 KPLA, perfect while you work. I'm John Tesh with Intelligence for Your Life. Boy, I see this happening in my household. Electrolytes are becoming the latest wellness craze. They're in powders and drinks and tablets and all over social media posts, promising better hydration and more energy and sharper focus. But now many experts are saying most people don't need anything extra. Electrolytes are minerals like sodium and potassium, calcium and magnesium that help regulate our fluid balance, nerve signals, muscle contractions, blood pressure, and even our heartbeat. In other words, yeah, they're essential. But most of us already get plenty of them through food. So who does need more electrolytes? According to sports nutrition experts, you only need them when you're losing large amounts of fluid and minerals. That usually happens during long, intense workouts, if you're sweating a lot in hot weather, or if you've been vomiting or had diarrhea. In those situations, replacing electrolytes can help prevent dehydration and keep your muscles, nerves, and heart functioning properly. But here's the problem. A lot of folks are now taking electrolyte supplements when they don't need them, and too many electrolytes can cause symptoms that look surprisingly similar to an electrolyte deficiency. Things like headaches and fatigue and confusion, muscle cramps, and in severe cases, dangerous heart rhythm problems or seizures. So the experts say you should probably skip the added electrolytes unless you've been really sick or sweating a lot.
1: Now that's intelligence for your life.
0: Just ahead, get ready to have the most productive day you've ever had. I'll reveal the lifestyle habits that are so effective at making people more productive. More than half of all millionaires and billionaires swear by these.
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0: Okay, as promised, what is the secret to having the most productive day possible? Here's what the latest research tells us. According to the book, Change Your Habits, Change Your Life by Tom Corley. Love this book. First, wake up at least 3 hours before you start work. In a recent survey of millionaires and billionaires, more than half said they did this every day. One obvious reason is that with fewer people awake in the early morning, there are fewer distractions, so it's easier to get a head start on important tasks. Makes sense, right? Plus, early risers are more likely to exercise in the morning. That's key because a Harvard study found that morning exercisers are more productive than people who work out in the afternoon or evening. It comes down to the fact that when you start your day doing something active, it gives you momentum to stay active all day so you get more done. It also sends more oxygen-rich blood to your brain so you're firing on all cylinders mentally. And then try this. Eat a high-protein breakfast. According to the National Institutes of Health, protein provides a better energy source than, say, carbohydrates and sugar from a donut. Because protein, it takes longer to digest. So it helps us maintain a steady blood sugar level for hours instead of minutes. If you want to go further, the book is great. Again, it's Change Your Habits, Change Your Life by Tom Corley.
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0: 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Right, here's a tremendous memory hack we want to share with you. It's going to increase your brain power and lock in your powers of recall. It comes from Washington University scientists. We were just talking to our coaching group about this. When you learn something new, think to yourself how you would teach that information to somebody else. I love this. So this thought process is going to help you learn things more thoroughly. In a recent study, listen to this, when students used this technique, thinking about how they would teach the knowledge to someone else, they remembered more facts during a test than students who didn't prepare for the test, as if they have to teach the information to somebody else.
1: Right. Well, if you have to teach the information, you have to know it backwards and forwards. Yeah. You have to be able to answer questions about it. If you think about it in those terms, how would I explain this to somebody who really doesn't understand X or who really doesn't understand Y? And the more you can process that, the more angles you can kind of figure out the topic that you have to understand, the better you really do understand it and internalize it. So of course you're going to perform better at tests. Of course you're going to demonstrate your knowledge of that subject even better. It's it's a great way. You've been doing this with playing piano. You're teaching piano for the first time in your life, and you have a whole new appreciation for how you wrote songs you wrote 20 years ago.
0: Right, right. When you slow it down, you look at it and you go, "How am I going to teach this?" It's a whole way to. I love this tip. It's great. Yeah, man.

0: So we got such a huge reaction to this on our Facebook page. We wanted to go over it again. It is the fact that if you eat somewhere quiet, so a place where you can actually hear yourself chewing, you will consume much less. This comes from research from Brigham Young University and Colorado State University. The researchers call it the crunch effect, because if you're conscious of the noises when you chomp, chew, and crunch, your brain is more aware of how much you're eating, which helps you feel fuller faster. But when music or the TV masks your mouth noises, you're more likely to overeat. Thanks for all your comments on Facebook.
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0: 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Now more great music and intelligence for your life. 101.5 KPLA. Time for some exercise intel, and if you have trouble exercising because you hate the idea of it, you need to reframe it, according to behavioral scientist Dr. Michelle Seeger. She says, when people have a strict view of what exercise is, they are less active. So if you think it only counts if you run 3 miles and sweat profusely, you're less likely to exercise. But people who do activities that make them happy and that they find fun, they end up being more active overall. So think riding bikes with your family or even just walking or hiking with your dog. Because when the goal isn't to push yourself to the limit or go for as long as possible, exercise is always more enjoyable. It makes sense. You also shouldn't think of it as a scheduled time commitment. I try to do this. I fail a lot at it. In Dr. Seeger's study, people who make being active part of their daily life are more likely to do it than those who think of it as a separate scheduled exercise event. Then it seems like a chore. People are more likely to put it off. So if you hate exercise, look for ways to make it something you look forward to, like a daily walk with a friend or a dance class. Dr. Seeger says you're going to be much more likely to make exercise a part of your life, and you'll be awesomely healthy.
1: Intelligence for your life.
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18: Welcome to At Issue, a weekly public affairs program that takes an in-depth look at issues that matter to us right here in Mid-Missouri. I'm Mark Mills, and this is At Issue on 101.5 KPLA. Appreciate your tuning in this weekend, as you do every weekend. Thanks for that. Nick Knoth joins me today. Como Vanguard is his, I was going to say publication. It's really not. Obviously, blog, some also, though, some other things you do audio-wise and all of that. That also going well?
19: Yeah, Como Vanguard's doing well, growing every month, and we appreciate those who subscribe and read and those who tune in for our podcast.
18: And thanks for being here. Appreciate your time.
19: Oh, always happy to join you.
18: I thought we would talk about elections and all of those things that we tend to like to do. And so let's start. I guess we'll start at public safety tax. Coming up August 4th, 1 cent sales tax, City of Columbia, for a fund that will go to the Columbia Police Department, Columbia Fire Department. Your thoughts?
19: Yeah, you know, it's certainly the elephant in the room going into the August local election or primary, I guess, this year. And man, it's contentious, right? I don't think anyone knows how it's going to go. And if anyone asked me, I would say it's got to be a toss up. I suspect if I had to make a wager as to the outcome, the only thing I feel semi-confident in saying is that the outcome is going to be close. I suspect it won't be a landslide in either direction. And that's quite notable.
18: Yeah, that is notable. What it's interesting that it's in some ways become sort of a question of, I don't like what the city council's doing, so I'm not going to vote for it. That's just been incredibly interesting for me to read and to see that happening.
19: Yeah, it's definitely become a referendum on council. And it makes it very unfortunate for our public safety officials, right? Whether it's the police chief or fire chief or the men and women who serve the city of Columbia in uniform, because it strikes me, based off conversations I've had and all the things I've read and listened to people say, that if this fails, it will not be because the city of Columbia and the citizens of Columbia do not want more public safety, do not want the things that the money would fund. It seems that if it fails, that it has nothing to do with public safety. It has to do with city council and city management, including gripes with folks who are no longer in office, right. which I know is frustrating for our public safety officials and is quite the quagmire, I think, for the folks pushing this Proposition 1 public safety tax. Because I don't know how you overcome that.
18: Yeah, I'm not sure I know how you overcome that either. And it's interesting that it's been a decade or more of city council people that have, they've had opportunities here and there. And some maybe at the times weren't good choices, and so they didn't make them. But it seems like now recently it's come more to that priority thing, and that's what folks are talking about. But in that same breath, the reason there's a problem
16: is because of this long-term nature of neglecting it. And now it's a big hole that needs to be filled. And there's really, in my mind, not any other way to fill it.
19: Yeah. Well, it's the weird dichotomy of we have a very new city council where it's currently only six people on it. And other than Mayor Barbara Buffalo and Councilwoman Betsy Peters out of Ward 6, the rest of them are relatively new. Everyone has been elected to their first term, although I suppose technically Ward 1 Councilwoman Valerie Carroll was reelected to a full term.
16: Right.
19: But even then, she's entered into her first full term in office. And so none of these folks have been there, for the most part, that can be held accountable for decisions, right? To your point of like all these things predate them. And so they're being brought, you know, staff and whoever is bringing these opportunities and these solutions to problems to council, whether it's the public safety tax or whether it's electric rate increases or water rate increases, which is also coming forward because there's been a lack of investment by previous councils into these city services.
16: Right.
19: And that's the position they find themselves in. And there's no good solution. The city has to, if the city wants to do more, which is fundamentally what we're talking about, the public safety taxes. If you want more public safety, you have to pay more.
16: Right.
19: Well, the city only has a couple of ways to raise money, property taxes, sales taxes being the two big ones. And if you want property tax to be the solution, one, for the city to achieve the same amount of money in terms of raising those dollars every year, they'd have to more than 4X property taxes. And property taxes only hit the people who live here. A third of our population changes every year, and they're not paying for it.
16: Right.
19: Right. And we have events where people are visiting, and there's, and you don't capture any of that. So I'm not saying that this is the best idea in the world, but between property tax and sales tax, I understand why they're doing sales tax.
16: Yeah. Well, I think it is interesting if you think about that, and it would be interesting to know the percentages, but I'm not sure how you get to them, but a significant percentage would be paid by outside Columbia folk.
19: Mm-hmm. Yeah.
16: If you consider the traffic, the activities, as you said, all of that, I mean, there's a lot of people that come in and out of here.
19: Well, the city actually did an analysis to answer that question. And I think, if I remember correctly, the number that finance came up with was that 38% of the tax dollars that it would raise would come from folks who do not live in the city of Columbia.
16: Yeah.
19: And that's meaningful. I mean, that's a lot of money.
16: Sure. A significant percentage.
19: Right.
16: Yeah.
19: And combine that with the fact that, and this is, I'm rounding out here, but roughly 60% of Columbia in terms of housing is rental housing, right? So home ownership is the minority in the city of Columbia, and that minority would be the ones paying for all the public safety.
16: Yeah.
19: And that doesn't seem fair, at least from that perspective.
16: Right.
19: Right.
16: Right. And then, of course, the argument that a sales tax is regressive, you know, folks who have less takes a bigger percentage of what they're buying, the mm-hmm. food they need, all of those.
19: Oh, absolutely. And that's, again, don't get me wrong. Sales tax isn't great. And even council and staff would admit that, I suspect. But the municipalities, cities in Missouri are limited by the state of Missouri and what tools and taxes they can levy and utilize to raise money. They only have so many options.
16: Yeah. Yeah. I think it also, and you're going back to the city council, and it is interesting. I saw some numbers where the number of new members of the council in the last decade per ward, and it was pretty enlightening as well. I mean, there are several in three or four of the wards. And then, you know, as you said, Betsy Peters has been in there a while and kind of hung in there and all of that. But even then, not a decade.
19: No. And we did the math on our podcast. Actually, we had Mayor Barbara Buffalo on and we did the math live on air, so to speak. And we came up with just while Barbara Buffalo has been mayor, which has been since 2022. Is that right? Yeah. April 2022 is when she was elected. She has served alongside 14 different council members. Mm-hmm. It's a council of seven, including the mayor. The only person that hasn't changed is Betsy Peters, Ward 6.
16: Yeah.
19: Every other ward has had at least one, if not more turnover in that time, which is
16: that's even
19: crazy.
16: Shorter. Yeah. Yes.
19: That's crazy. When you, like, that means you don't have a council who is And it's not their fault because they're new, but that means you have a majority of a council who is not as informed as they will be 3 years from now.
16: Right.
19: Because they've had time, they've learned, they've been in the role. And that's a challenging environment.
16: Yeah. We talked about the council and the newness of the council and all of that. And you've been a part of that as well for a short time, unfortunately. But the fact is that in many ways, though, it's not the council that is totally to blame.
19: Mm-hmm. Oh, of course. Anytime there's any gripe with the city, there's two groups to be upset with, right? There's city council and there's city management.
16: Yeah.
19: And both of those have turned over in the last 5 years, right? I mean, you've had, again, we just went over city council, but even city management, right now you have city manager DeCarlin Seawood, who joined, I believe, just 5 years ago now, or 5 years ago.
16: That's right.
19: It feels more recent, but it's not. And his staff is totally different than the team that was in place 5 years ago, right? You're talking about John Glasscock before him and the gentleman that was before him who was there for a while longer. Those are the folks and so on going back. You know, the past led us to where we are now,
16: right,
19: essentially. And the folks who made those decisions or didn't make decisions are no longer here to be held responsible.
16: Yeah.
19: Right? You're not going, if you vote no or if you vote yes on something, whether it's public safety tax or something else, they're not the ones bearing the burden of the consequence.
16: Yeah. I have found it interesting. It seems like in the last maybe just a week, certainly this week, I've seen a bit more social media about folks that are like, okay, we don't, you know, in the case of one thing I read, we don't like anything that's going on, but we really need to really pass this tax to fix that problem because that's the solution that was, you know, brought forward, or we're going to be even further behind. That's also an interesting dichotomy of this whole thing.
19: Oh, for sure. I think folks would be surprised if they didn't already know or haven't already learned that this tax, this public safety tax that's being pushed, is not necessarily about getting the staffing level of the City of Columbia Police Department or the Fire Department to 2026 ideal levels or to modern standards and ratios. It's getting them where they needed to be 10 plus years ago, right? This would fund, I think it says, I'm double checking, 50 police officers. They need 100 police officers.
16: Yeah,
19: if you look at how modern police departments operate and the ratios they deal with. And this isn't going to get them there quite, you know, certainly not immediately, maybe over time, because it's a permanent sales tax increase. But that is a fascinating thing that, again, they're not even reaching, like, this is like just enough, right? It's like getting them where they should have already been, essentially.
16: Yeah. Yes. Yeah. But at least it allows them a sort of a quantum leap over a 4-year period of time, but with police for sure, fire as well. And for fire, that really does get us to the next level of a standard.
19: Yeah. Yeah, absolutely. For fire, you know, the big thing they're talking about is going from 3-person crews and a fire apparatus to 4. And that, while, you know, sounds minimal in terms of difference to you and I, when you talk to them about the difference that makes in response times and in lives saved, is monumental. And they can point to that, you know, it's a national standard that is being established across the country because it is making a positive impact. And, you know, for the fire department especially, they're in the business of saving lives.
16: Yep.
19: And so the more staff they have, there's a direct impact on our people living.
16: Yep. And you know, fire apparatus, crazy expensive.
19: Yeah.
16: I know those prices have changed.
19: How much do you think one costs?
16: Yeah, well, I know some of them are, you know, upwards of, you know, $4 or $5 million.
19: Yeah, just a basic fire truck, if you will, used to cost, pre-pandemic, it was like $500,000.
16: Yeah.
19: And now a basic one is like 1.5, 1.8. And that's this like minimum entry,
16: yeah,
19: right? So for the bigger ones, for the ones with taller ladders and better equipment and tools, you're talking, like you said, you're talking multi-million dollars. And they've all increased 3 to 5-fold in pricing just since 2021.
16: Right.
19: Right?
16: Right.
19: And so the funding that the city uses to purchase those hasn't changed. That hasn't gone up 3 to 5x. And so again, it's easy to understand why the city's making this. The whole paradox is interesting because you understand, it's easy to understand, I think, why the city's making the ask. And it's easy to understand why a lot of people have issue with the tax, because there's frustrations with previous management and city council in terms of inaction or poor action, combined with the larger environment, which is uncertain economic times and a stressful environment overall.
16: Yeah. Thanks for listening to At Issue. I'm Mark Mills, and we'll be back next Saturday morning. Now, back to the music on 101.5 KPLA.
0: Just say the word, literally. Alexa, play 101.5 KPLA, and let the music do the rest.

0: You are plugged into the John Tesh Radio Show. We're here to help you unleash the power of purpose, grit, and faith in your life. So get ready. It's time for you to be relentless. When was the last time you thought about your garage? For most people, it's an afterthought. But here's a reason to pay attention to your garage. It is absolutely an entry point for thieves. Most burglars we now know enter your home through a door or a window. But according to Department of Justice crime data, your garage is the third most common way to break in. And a lot of people with attached garages don't lock the door between the garage and the house. And getting into your garage, attached or not, could be as simple as lifting up the door or pressing the remote control clipped to your car's visor. Hello. If you have an alarm keypad in your, don't miss this. You have an alarm keypad in your garage, make sure you change the code regularly. Why do that? It turns out it's very easy to see which numbers are worn from use or dirty from fingerprints. Ooh.
1: IFYL. The intelligence for your life.

0: Gibb, you know how we love these studies, and here's one now. The Pew Research study tells us that the study of odors in homes.
1: Oh, okay.
0: By the way, well, I'll tell you later. odors in homes. The homes with the most carpeting are the most likely to smell. We all had carpet.
1: Of course.
0: We all had. We didn't have like wood floors back on Long Island in the 50s and 60s, but we did. I did have friends whose mom was always cooking Brussels sprouts.
1: Oh, that sulfury smell gets into the drapes.
0: He was like Brussels guy, you know?
1: Yes. Yeah. Look, anything soft, anything upholstered, so carpets, drapes, soft chairs, are going to hold that smell for a longer period of time. When we moved, as a young married couple, I moved from an apartment with carpeting to an apartment with hardwood floors. And my wife was like, oh, this is so gross. We have to clean the floors all the time. I miss carpet because you're always sweeping this dust up. And I said, wait a minute. You realize with the hardwood floors, the same amount of dust is in the house. The same amount of dirt and odor is in the house.
0: Yeah.
1: We just see it. And it takes 2 seconds to sweep it up.
0: Right.
1: We don't have to call in a guy to come shampoo the carpet or whatever. So, yeah, absolutely that makes sense. And this is, again, one of the many benefits to area rugs and hardwood floors, because you can just toss the area rug after a little while and you can keep the hardwood floors clean.
0: Amen.

0: All right, Gibbs, so your sister is going to be having a baby in about in about 9 months, so we're all talking about names.
1: Yep.
0: And so there's something trending on Google right now as far as baby names. These are the two top searches, girl names that mean chaos and boy names that mean darkness.
1: Oh, my gosh.
0: I don't know why you'd be searching this, but anyway, I looked it up. Girl names that mean chaos. Eris, Greek goddess who per myth sparked the Trojan War.
1: Oh, my gosh.
0: Kali, a Hindu goddess associated with destruction and transformation, and Bellatrix.
1: Oh, yeah, from Harry Potter, Bellatrix Lestrange.
0: Latin meaning female warrior.
1: Yeah.
0: Okay, and then for boys, Erebus, the Greek personification of darkness, and Orpheus.
1: Oh, yeah, from dark, Greek mythology.
0: Darkness of the night. So that's what people are searching for. So look for those in a little while. Why?
1: I mean,
0: why?
1: Shout out right now to the kindergarten teachers 6 years from now and what that first day is going to be like.
0: That's perfect, man.
1: You just said, is Orpheus here? Orpheus bit Bellatrix on the swing set. So we have to go to the principal's office. Darkness bit female warrior. There's going to be a parent council.
0: And cousin dominatrix.
1: Okay.
0: Oh, well, we'll look for that.
1: Yeah.
0: We'll pray for the kindergarten teachers. That was perfect.

0: headquarters.
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16: Alrighty, do you know somebody who is a dry texter? Sometimes I do this. Well, maybe it's you. This is somebody who replies to text messages with one word, or they don't try to continue the conversation. They simply respond with LOL or a single emoji. And the conversation dies there. In a romantic sense, when somebody is a dry texter, they're probably not interested, or they're simply boring, or a combination of both. Outside of a romantic context, dry texting, when it's just one word, can often signal that the other person is upset, like responding, okay, or sure. Therapist Dr. Amelia Kelly says dry texting is not good.

for relationships of any kind. She says it's like dwindling. It's a dwindling fire, as she puts it. It's not keeping anybody warm. Kelly says it reduces and eliminates the hope of a relationship or friendship evolving or growing. Wow. It keeps the other person from getting to know you. Or if you already know each other, it can make you worry or feel unimportant. That's dry texting. I'm here.

0: Yeah, but I think, you know, you and I are both Eagle Scouts.
1: Yes.
0: Right? And we still remember some of our knots and yeah. some of the poison plants. But now this latest survey that we found says that the average American believes they can survive for 16 days alone in the wilderness. That's a long time.
1: It is a long time.
0: How long were those, that thing that was shot in Canada? That
1: alone?
0: Alone, yeah.
1: Yeah.
0: How long were they out there?
1: I mean, they don't know. They go until they want to quit else quits. But it can be 30, 60, yeah. 90 days. They can be out there for you know, months.
0: When I was in Boy Scouts, I did a day.
1: Yeah. So that's what I wanted to say. It's like, look, you and I, Eagle Scouts, we did one night of, in order to get an Eagle Scout, you have to do wilderness survival. And that's one night out without any equipment. You can bring like a knife and a hatchet and
0: yeah,
1: that's it.
0: Yeah. And I smuggled a peanut butter jelly sandwich.
1: Right. You don't understand. If you think you can survive 16 days in the wilderness, first of all, I don't think most of you guys make it a day. I really don't. Maybe 3 days, but within a day and a half, if you don't find a fresh water source, and I don't think many of us know how to find a fresh water source in random wilderness, you will start to you'll start to get very sick, and your brain will start to go away on you if you don't find fresh water very quickly. It is so much harder than you realize. And there are people who practice this. I mean, I have my sister-in-law, she practices this every month. She goes and spends 3 days in the wilderness, and she trains and practices for it all year long.

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1: Here's a conversation starter for you, and you can use this for yourself, of course. There's a reason we have more indigestion, bloat, and heartburn in hot weather. It turns out it's because our body diverts blood flow from the stomach to our skin to help us disperse heat and cool down. But that means we aren't producing as many digestive enzymes, which leads to the indigestion. The fix? Mustard. Yeah, mustard. Just a half teaspoon can have you feeling better within 20 minutes because mustard contains two acidic compounds that increase the production of digestive enzymes. Mustard for indigestion, bloat, and heartburn in hot weather.
20: They say the holy water's watered down, and this town's lost its faith. Our colors will fade eventually, so if our time is running out, day after day, we'll make the mundane a masterpiece. Oh my, my, oh my, my love, I take one look at you, you're taking me out.

0: You know, I used to laugh at producer, not laugh, but sort of chuckle at producer Betsy Chase and, and even Scotty Myers, who was one of our executive producers until he dumped us. sorry, you know, you're not the better, greener pastures or something. Anyway, they used to always like send me pictures of their dogs. And stuff. So I said, please. Now I'm that guy.
1: Oh, you are 100% that guy. That I knew exactly where you're going with guy. This.
0: I talk to my, I give my dog a voice.
1: Uh-huh.
0: And it's not even my dog. It's our dog. It's your dog, too. It's a family dog. So anyway, so I wasn't surprised to see that 50% of people we now know take selfies more with their dog than they do with their partner.
1: Absolutely. Yeah. I was especially been together for a long time. You're like, I know what that person looks like, but look how cute my dog is. Oh, look at that face. He's having such a good time. Oh, I think... Look, you have turned into this person. You never were this person before, but you are the, like, you buy clothes for the dog. You get sad when you have to put the dog in the kennel for the weekend. All of those things. And I absolutely get it. In fact, I think one of the nicest things I've ever done for you is that there was a picture of Leroy staying at my house, and it was raining. And his outside time, I held the umbrella over him.
0: That was amazing.
1: And I think you were like, oh. You're good people, Gib. It was like the nicest thing I could have done for you was to make sure that the dog was taken care of.
2: Me not working hard. Yeah, right. Picture that with a Kodak. Or better yet, go to Times Square, take a picture of me with a Kodak. Took my life from negative to positive. I just want y'all to know that. And tonight, let's enjoy life.

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1: Welcome to Intelligence for Your Life, and from our workplace files, check this out. Is it possible that quieter workplaces are better for productivity or not? Well, listen, according to the University of Arizona, most people do work best with some background noise because we actually feel stressed when our environment is too loud or too quiet. In fact, the ideal working environment tends to be around 45 decibels, which is the equivalent of birdsong or a small amount of quiet office chatter, 45 decibels. And good news, no matter where you work, you can find plenty of examples of perfect chatter on YouTube. Just type in this phrase, office ambiance, in the search bar, and you're on your way.

0: So, ladies, about to give a study out. This doesn't come from me. It probably comes from Gib, but it doesn't come from me. But it actually comes from a Gallup poll. Notice how I put that off on Gib.
1: Okay.
0: A study from Gallup found that young women are almost as prone to road rage as young men. The study found that female drivers are nearly as likely to tailgate, yell abusive language, shake their fists and their fingers, blast their horns, and cut in front of other drivers. Apparently, this is a trend. What do you think, Gib?
1: I get a little road ragey. I admit it. My kids have seen me get road ragey. It's annoying when something. I think I get most road ragey when people are on their phone. But I absolutely have noticed that I will see somebody driving a certain way, a certain level of angry and aggressiveness, and I will, in my head, just because of what I remember growing up, I'll be like, oh, that guy's being driving crazy. That guy's really mad about something. And then we'll get up alongside the car and I'll look, and it is. It's a young woman. And so I have absolutely observed this anecdotally out in my environs. I guess I'm not surprised by the fact that the statistics back it up.
0: And guys, let me know if this happens to you. What my wife does is that she'll say something to somebody.
1: Well,
0: and then hands it off to me. I have to put it out.
1: She's the one. I mean, she's half of this study. But, you know, because I have a feeling she broke her ankle at some point in her life, because no matter what road she's going on, if she's in the highway, she's going 55. If she's on a windy mountain road, she's going 55. It does not matter. I got to imagine at some point, you know,
0: because her ankle's in the same position the whole time.
1: All the time.
0: Okay, I got it now. Yeah.

0: So, Gib, I saw this advice once before, and I've tried it, and it really works. And this time, it's from the researchers at Carnegie Mellon. They say, if you have a tough decision to make, stop focusing on it and think of something else.
1: Yeah.
0: They found, the researchers did, that a short distraction from the problem at hand allows our subconscious to work on the best solution or the best choice to make in the background. And, you know, when you had me starting to do these New York Times connections,
1: yeah,
0: some of them are really hard for me. So, but if I walk away, even walk through a new threshold in the
1: yes.
0: house, and I come back, I see it differently.
1: Yes. So whether it's puzzle games where you can really see in sort of a statistical way how effective this is, or if you look at what Steve Jobs and Aaron Sorkin used to do, Aaron Sorkin still does, where Steve Jobs would go for long walks to have his meetings because it would change his scenery, it would break up the monotony, it would allow him to put the tough decision behind him and then come back to it. Same thing with Aaron Sorkin and showers. He yep. uses the showers as a way to get himself out of his writing position and reestablish the newness in his brain.
0: Yeah, and you know I'm in the middle of a writing project now, writing a new record.
1: Yes,
0: what I like to do is I'll make a quick mix of it, leave the station, right? The writing station, go in my car and drive around and listen to it. It's completely different.
1: I mean, you've been doing that for years.
0: Yeah.
1: I
0: learned that from Stevie Wonder. He doesn't drive the car. but he puts a mix in his car, and it's called the car test.
1: NB.
0: I just wanted to make sure there's an asterisk on that so people didn't call in.

0: your money,
1: your family,
2: your health,
0: intelligence for your life.
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4: 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We won't judge.
5: All right, my friends, if your idea of a vacation involves doing absolutely nothing, that's my idea, you're part of the latest travel trend. It's called the plop vacation. A plop vacation is exactly what it sounds like. You wake up, you grab all the stuff you'll want by the pool or beach, a book, headphones, sunscreen, find a lounge chair, and you plop. Basically, you stay put all day, aside from the occasional swim, snack, or frozen drink. While some travelers pack every minute with sightseeing and excursions, psychologists say there's real value in a trip that requires almost no planning once you arrive. For busy people, it can feel like a complete reset. Instead of spending the day trekking from one activity to the next, you settle into one spot and you let the day unfold. And even if you do have some sightseeing or activity days, having a few plop days can still offer pockets of peace, quote-unquote. Psychologist Reagan Garong says vacations that reduce decision-making and daily logistics will help lower stress and give your brain a break. Makes sense, right? So if your summer plans involve a beach chair, a good book, and nowhere to be, turns out you're not lazy, you're trending. You are plopping.

0: were, Gib and I were in New York City for a big celebration at Radio City Music Hall. We were relaunching the NBA and NBC. And so we had some friends come and family members. And after our big dinner, it was late. Gib says, or I think it was John Minella, said, why don't we go play ping pong?
1: They wanted to go out. And they were like, oh, should we go bowling? I was like, I'm not going bowling, but I'll go play ping pong.
0: So you guys went to a whole place that's just, it's like ping pong tables instead of pool tables.
1: Fantastic.
0: And now, according to UCLA scientists, moving your arms for 10 minutes, playing something like ping pong triggers the release of endorphins, and they can increase your ability to focus by 80% for 2 hours. So if you want to buckle down and focus, you just play ping pong for a few minutes.
1: Yeah, this is why the Googles of the world have ping pong tables for their programmers. Right. This is why dorm rooms have ping pong and foosball and stuff. You got to get out of yourself and you got to hit a ball every once in a while. And also, you know, we just to get back to the science for a second, Dr. Daniel Amen, whom we've had on multiple shows, he talks about how good racket sports are for your brain. And, you know, you don't always have time to reserve a court to play paddleball or tennis, but you can go down on the quad and play a little bit of ping pong, and that's super helpful.
0: Again, you need to buckle down and focus. It takes 10 minutes to play ping pong.

0: 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Intelligence for your life.
1: You want to lose those last 10 pounds? Want to score that big promotion at work? Want to get closer to your spouse? Stay where you are. We've got more Intelligence for Your Life next.
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1: Let's pose this question. Do you think artificial intelligence is making us more efficient or lazier? Researchers are starting to wonder as AI becomes part of our everyday life. And a brand new study found that people who spent just 10 minutes using AI to help solve math and reading problems performed significantly worse when they had to tackle the same types of problems on their own. They were also more likely to give up, by the way. Another study from MIT found that people who used ChatGPT to write essays had a harder time remembering what they'd written and performed worse when they had to write without the help of AI. So what's going on? Experts say it could be something called cognitive offloading. It's when we let technology do mental work that our brains would normally handle. The same thing happened when people started using calculators, GPS systems, and even saving numbers in their cell phones instead of memorizing the numbers. The researchers argue that AI is different, and possibly worse, because it doesn't just provide information, it does the thinking for us. This is why many experts say we should only use AI as a tool, not a substitute for actual thinking. Because just like our other muscles, our mental muscle tends to get stronger when we actually use it.

0: Ah, summertime, Gib. Here we go. The raucous sound of pickleball is going to be back.
1: Oh, yeah.
0: You should know, by the way, that the pickleball craze is leading to even more injuries, according to the sports and fitness industry. Pickleball injuries are to blame for 10% of the total unexpected medical costs of people age 60 and up. Emergency rooms fill up when pickleball is in season.
2: You know what's really ironic about all of this is that pickleball was designed for older people who did not necessarily have the athleticism to play tennis to get all of the benefits of a racket sport without having the, you know, athletic impact.
0: It's more movement.
2: It's more lateral movement, we've got just as many injuries. I think we just got to move down to ping pong for everybody now.
0: I played pickleball with you in Hawaii when we were there.
2: Yeah.
0: And I thought I taped both my ankles, put a back brace on, a knee brace on, and I still injured myself. I mean, it's just. I think because the thing is smaller, us older people think that it's going to be easier.
2: You feel like you can cover everything, especially because you're tall, and you end up, you know, just reaching just a little bit too far.
0: But I'm still in my brain. I'm still 32,
2: yeah,
0: so I'm diving for stuff.
2: I get why the injuries are up. I just think it's really funny and ironic that it's happening.
0: Well, you're very smart, and I think you should become an orthopedic surgeon on weekends. You can really talk about a side hustle.
2: All I'm doing is Achilles heels, guys.
0: Oh, jeez. That is a bad injury.
2: I know.

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1: More intelligence for your life is just ahead. Don't go anywhere.
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0: favorites.
1: Would you like inspiration to get off the couch and get a good workout in? You might want to check out my album. It's Sports. 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The ultimate workout record. 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It is Sports. And let's talk about a new way to work. It's being called micro shifting. This is intelligence for your life. It involves breaking up work into shorter blocks so you can do other things besides work during the traditional workday. Nearly one in four people surveyed say their workday has no official start or end. They just work whenever. And a lot of us probably have micro shifts, even if we don't call it that. For example, in the morning, maybe you take a break to go to the dentist or get a haircut, then go back to work, leave to pick up your kids or walk your dog, work again until dinner or family time, and then cram in a little work before bed. If it sounds familiar, you, like me, are a micro shifter.

0: Gabe, it's official now. According to Jane Kaplan, who wrote the book What Your Body Knows About Happiness, our brains love newness.
1: Oh, yeah.
0: Basically, when we take in something new from a new food or a new location, our neurons perk up. But all it takes is driving a new route to work or visiting a farmer's market and seeing and smelling all the fresh food. You don't need an exotic location, although I love those.
1: I know.
0: Yeah, you can do local sightseeing, wake up your brain, and boost your memory. We just don't want to keep doing the same thing over and over again.
1: Look, think about this. Think about this to give you an example of it. If you're looking at the same room every single day and all of a sudden somebody moves something, you're going to notice it, right? The little changes in the old spaces are really noticeable. That's all you have to do in your life. Hey, you keep ordering from the same burger joint every day?
0: Right.
1: Well, guess what? Have a burger again. Just go to a different burger joint. Right. It's the same basic concept. All you have to do is introduce a little bit of novelty into your life, and all of a sudden, everything gets exciting. This is not like a carte blanche to just, you know, quit your job and leave your spouse. Right. It's about how to make your life more exciting within certain, you know, contexts.
0: Right. And, you know, we have a dog who, if you move anything...
1: Oh, he gets freaked out.
0: He growls at it.
1: Oh, yeah. He's got some serious anxiety. You get him on Doggy Xanax or something.
0: Again, the book is What Your Body Knows About Happiness. It's a great book.

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matter how much they weighed or how old they were, the food itself ended up making the difference. And it happened within 2 hours of eating, by the way. One theory is that foods that cause rapid spikes in blood sugar, like simple carbs and processed foods, can trigger changes in skin quality, inflammation, and other markers that show up in our appearance and influence how healthy somebody appears. I totally believe in this. It's what we talk about on our coaching calls all the time. It's another reminder that what we put on our plates can show up on our faces.

0: John Tischer, Gib Gerard, and researchers from the University of Colorado are now finding that the, like we didn't know this already, the volume of teens' earbuds and headphones are getting dangerously loud.
1: Oh, yeah.
0: The study also found that boys listen louder than girls, okay? Those who know the risks loud music has on hearing loss actually play their music louder.
1: What?
2: Wow.
0: I know. Overall, 24% of teenagers listen to audio at levels that put them at risk of permanent hearing loss. You know, back in the day, we would just sort of lay on the floor in front of the speaker.
1: Yeah.
0: But it would only get so loud, only be so close to your ears.
1: Before disturbing the rest of the household.
0: I mean, is everybody going to be in, there's no cure for hearing loss other than a hearing aid.
1: Right. I mean, people are going to get hearing aids. I will say there's two things that are kind of good. One is if you use, like I use Apple products. If I have the AirPod in my ear and I go to the gym and I am in this group, I like loud music to motivate me at the gym.
0: Right.
1: But it'll tell me at a certain point, like, hey, you've exceeded or you are at the allowable amount of volume in that you've been exposed to. You should turn your music down. And I do because I don't want to lose my hearing. But they warn you, which I like.
0: We may want to talk to movie theaters too. I can't go to a movie theater.
1: Oh, it's too much.
0: I mean, it's unbelievable.
1: It's too much.
0: It rips your head off.
1: It does. And I think if I'm older and I listened to loud music growing up and my hearing's gone, what's happening to the young kids?
0: Yeah. Be careful out there and just make sure you monitor how loud your earbuds are, especially.

0: your money,
1: your family,
2: your health,
0: intelligence for your life.
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2: All right, my intelligent friends, if you have a problem and you're not sure what to do about it, climb some stairs. According to the journal Scientific Reports, how much do you love this? Scientific Reports says climbing just 3 flights of stairs will improve your creative thinking. It will enable you to come up with 60% more terrific solutions. This is because carefully placing your feet on the next step activates the brain's prefrontal cortex. This is the brain region involved in planning and problem solving, so you'll come up with more imaginative ideas and you'll be able to switch between them more quickly.

0: All right, we have some homework for you folks. John Tesh with Gib Gerard here in the studio. And the next time you're at a restaurant, we want you to look around at the other couples that are there.
1: Oh, geez.
0: And you should know that the happy couples will burn 130 more calories after their meal than the arguing, stressed out couples. How does this work? The cortisol raging through the unhappy couple's blood lowers their metabolism and makes them store more belly fat.
1: Oh, okay. I mean, look, how many times we got to tell you? Stressful situations.
0: You're making me fat.
1: Stressful situations are bad for you, right? So that's
0: what would Sebastian Maniscalco say in a situation like this?
2: Why you gotta argue at a restaurant? Do it at home. You're spending all the money.
1: Hey, that's what. I don't know why we're doing that, but it absolutely makes sense that you would, because stress is bad. Stress is bad. So go out. Work on your relationship. Enjoy your dinner, everybody.
0: Yeah, I love it. So, again, happy couples will burn 130 more calories.
2: Outside the house. People don't want to hear you.

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1: All right, my friends, here is why it's essential for you and I to take an intentional walk after dinner. It's a concept that started from a viral post by cookbook author Marilyn Smith, and forgive the word, but she calls them fart walks, and they're her nightly post-dinner strolls with her husband. They eat lots of fiber, and instead of sitting on the couch and letting gas build up, well, they get moving. And science supports this. The Memorial Sloan Kettering Cancer Center says walking after meals will help digestion. It moves gas along and lowers your blood sugar spikes. In fact, just 2 minutes of walking after a meal can reduce your risk of type 2 diabetes. It also boosts insulin sensitivity and will lower your cancer risk. A quick daily walk can also help relieve bloating and support gut health. And the U.S. Army Research Institute says it speeds up gastric emptying faster than running. And to optimize your results, try walking with your hands clasped behind your back and your head bent slightly forward. Research tells us this helps reduce the amount of air you swallow and lets trapped air escape more easily. If you don't have a lot of time, even as little as 10 minutes of daily movement can help with bloating. So after dinner, take that walk.

0: 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I'm John Tesh, along with Gib Gerard. 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That's Tesh.com. Have a great week. I'm going to catch up with you again right here 1 week from today.
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6: Across the country right now, at this very moment, there are probably arguments taking place about who's doing more of the housework, the homework, the shuttling of kids from this activity to that. It's true. By and large, women do more of this than men. But doesn't have to be that way. And if you and your spouse can level that playing field, it's going to make both of you and your kids happier. Psychologist Yelena Kecmanovic says, this might be how you get there. As hard as it might be at first, try to think of your partner like a teammate, not an adversary. Learn how to do some of the chores your partner does to get a better understanding of how much effort something takes. And finally, take the time to acknowledge what the other person is doing. And every now and then, even express your appreciation. That'll go a long way. I'm Dr. Sanjay Gupta, helping you live a better life.
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17: Across the country right now, at this very moment, there are probably arguments taking place about who's doing more of the housework, the homework, the shuttling of kids from this activity to that. It's true. By and large, women do more of this than men. But doesn't have to be that way. And if you and your spouse can level that playing field, it's going to make both of you and your kids happier. Psychologist Yelena Kecmanovic says this might be how you get there. As hard as it might be at first, try to think of your partner like a teammate, not an adversary. Learn how to do some of the chores your partner does to get a better understanding of how much effort something takes. And finally, take the time to acknowledge what the other person is doing. And every now and then, even express your appreciation. That'll go a long way. I'm Dr. Sanjay Gupta, helping you live a better life.
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19: 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And as you get back into bed, it's all about breathing again. 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That really works for me. I'm Dr. Sanjay Gupta, helping you live a better life.

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12: If you're looking to get stronger, you don't necessarily need a bunch of heavy weights to do that, at least not to start. Body weight workouts, when you do them the right way, can be really effective. Strength and conditioning specialist Dana Santis told us, with body weight training, you create progressive overload by changing joint angles, adding instability, or choosing more challenging variations of the same exercise. Two other factors driving progressive overload are time under tension and muscular fatigue. That means the amount of time your muscles are engaged during a movement, the slower the movement, the harder it will be until you reach the point where you can't do another rep with good form. 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Also, remember this, pay attention to your breath. So important. Breathe out when you exert force. I'm Dr. Sanjay Gupta, helping you live a better life.
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11: Back in 2019, I made a documentary for HBO called One Nation Under Stress. And what was true then is still true now. Money and financial problems are consistently ranked as the number one cause of stress in the United States. And a brand new study out of the Mayo Clinic found that worrying about money may age the heart even faster than traditional risk factors. Unlike an acute stressor, such as a short-term work deadline or a brief illness, financial strain is often chronic and ongoing. And because money affects so many aspects of daily life, financial stress can be difficult to escape. Even so, financial stress does not mean you're doomed, just means you need to double down on the things you know are good for heart health: diet, exercise, sleep, and of course, not smoking. I'm Dr. Sanjay Gupta, helping you live a better life.
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12: 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At the end of the day, you want to create your very own wind-down ritual, an hour before bed, whatever that might look like for you. But again, away from screens if you can. And as you get back into bed, it's all about breathing again. 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That really works for me. I'm Dr. Sanjay Gupta, helping you live a better life.

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6: Now seems as good a time as any to remind you, you don't always have to take healthy habits to the extreme. 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So if you're on a quest to improve your health, I promise the basics are going to take you much further. I'm talking about diet. Try and be as plant-based as possible. Exercise, meaning multiple rounds of cardio and strength training, and sleep. For most people, 7 to 9 hours a night. I'd like to think of these things as sort of a three-legged stool, right? If you're not doing any one of them, it's really hard to keep balanced with the others. The key here is you don't have to strive for perfection. Doing anything is going to be better than nothing. I'm Dr. Sanjay Gupta, helping you live a better life.
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